You're listening to I Can, I'm Sarah, and that was Natasha Bedingfield's Pocketful of Sunshine, performed by the Vitamin String Quartet. That piece of music fills me with warmth, and some people you meet can do that too. I Can Become is up next, featuring one of those people, Susanna Mars. Today's I Can Become is I Can Become a Voiceover Actor, featuring Aspen, who loves opera, animation, and has over 50 stuffies that she loves to create voices for. Let's see what Aspen learns about voiceover acting from Susanna Mars during this I Can Become a Voiceover Actor.

0: Hi, and welcome to I Can Become. My name is Sullivan, and I'm 12 years old. I live in Milwaukee, Oregon. I like to play soccer, walk my dog, and edit videos. When I grow up, I want to be a video editor. I really want to know more about becoming a video editor. So my friends at I Can Radio have arranged for me to talk to Christian Bergmans, a professional filmmaker. I want to ask him something about becoming an editor, what he wanted to be when he grew up, why he decided to become a video editor, what is hard about it, and what is the most fun. So let's get into the interview.
1: Action.
0: Hey Christian, welcome to the show.
1: Well, thank you for having me.
0: Tell us a little bit about yourself.
1: Well, my name is Christian Bergmans. I'm a filmmaker who's been working in the video and film production industry here in Portland, and I do travel too, and I've been doing it since high school.
0: Nice.
1: And also, about 12 years ago, I started teaching filmmaking at a community college, and I've been enjoying that very, very much. Chemeketa Community College in Salem, and I teach three classes there.
0: What has been your favorite moment when editing as a filmmaker?
1: When my son was about four, I was editing, and when he was that young, he would sit on my lap sometimes and watch me edit, and, you know, just be kind of fascinated with what was on the screen. That didn't last that long, but he was very interested, and one time he actually gave me an idea. It's too long to go into, but he gave me an idea at 4 years old, which was completely something that I hadn't shot. It was just something that needed to be there. And I realized after I'd put the scene together, it was a stop motion animation, and I realized after I put the scene together, it would make more sense if I added in this one little shot, which he suggested at 4 years old, and it just blew my mind. And I was like, you're absolutely right. I need to shoot that. And so the next day I shot that and I put it in, and it worked like a charm.
0: What career interest did you have when you were growing up?
1: I hadn't really been thinking necessarily as a career yet when I was very young. I was just very, very interested in art. I knew I wanted to somehow be an artist.
0: Yeah, I'm not very artistic. I tried making some cover art for my project yesterday, but it just did not turn out very good.
1: I'm talking about art in a very broad sense. Editing is also an art form. Filmmaking is an art form. And so give yourself lots of credit. Keep yourself open. Don't put yourself down and try things. You don't have to present everything as professional. Nothing has to be something that is going to be for everybody. It can be for you, but you can be proud of it. And other people that you know will probably be proud of it. And so, you know, build up your confidence by trying different art forms just to try them. It'll broaden, you know, your scope and make you better at what you ultimately want to do.
0: What are some skills you need to become a good filmmaker?
1: I think through my experiences, I've learned that communication and positive attitude really goes a long way. And I mean, just staying positive, staying focused, but also being open to other people's ideas, being collaborative, and also being in touch with who you're working with, because they also are creatives and you're working with them and they're bringing ideas to help you shape your vision. And hopefully you can do the same for them at some point, because that, again, just broadens your horizons and helps you to focus more of your creativity and get more experience. Knowing how to solve problems in a creative sense. Sometimes people get sort of stuck with an idea that they have in their head and it stops them from going forward. And I don't think that necessarily needs to happen. I know that it's easy to just go, that's not the idea I wanted, that wasn't the way I want to go, so you just sort of stop. But if you can just take a moment, step back, and sort of shift gears and see if you can find a solution to that problem, it may not be exactly what you wanted, but you have a way to go forward, and you can come up with some sort of creative solution. And sometimes, in my experience, it turns out better than what the original idea was.
0: What do you think your favorite software to use is when you're filmmaking?
1: You mean for editing specifically?
0: Yeah, just in general.
1: You know, I still use Final Cut. I've tried other ones, but Final Cut is sort of the one that I've been using for quite a while now.
0: I actually haven't heard of Final Cut.
1: Really?
0: I've been using like Premiere Pro and After Effects.
1: A lot of my students use Premiere. A lot of them use Final Cut. But there's so many different editing programs out there. I would just say, just try some out, and it wouldn't hurt to try other ones and just see if, you know, you like certain things better. And you won't know until you try, but I need to put this into practice myself. I've only, you know, used about three different programs since I've been editing, as far as nonlinear editing goes. And then before that, I even was doing it on film.
0: On film is crazy, though.
1: Well, it seems crazy now to people, but it was pretty standard when I was a kid. And I didn't understand it when I was a kid, but I saw the result, and I was very curious about it. And as soon as I had a chance, I wanted to learn about some of the process. And fortunately, there was still stuff being shot on film, and I got to get on some film projects when I was a young teenager and work and experience some of those things in a more old-school environment, and also get hands-on, too, with some filmmaking and editing and splicing. And, you know, you could hold, it was a tangible process. It was really weird. It was, you could hold it up with your hands and look at it in the light and see the images, and or you could run it through the moviola and decide, this is where I want to put my mark, and then you'd have your grease pen and you'd make the mark on the actual film, and then you'd make the splice. You made the cut. You'd cut the film, and then you'd get the tape, you'd splice it together, and literally the other stuff would go on the cutting room floor.
0: What are some of your hobbies when you're not filmmaking?
1: Well, when I'm not filmmaking, some of my hobbies would include other forms of art. Drawing and painting, I still do. It's very similar in certain ways because it's a visual art, but it doesn't involve a lot of other people, which I love. It's a different process. Aside from that, I just love being out in nature as much as possible, and I like hiking, and I love, one of the things I love, I don't get to do enough of, but I love the ocean, and I love scuba diving.
0: What do you think I should work on in school if I wanted to pursue a career of filmmaking or editing?
1: I would take the opportunity to expand yourself and be open to as many different types of art forms that are available in school. You know, you only have time for so much, but you're young and you have plenty of time to try lots of things and give it a good go and see. It's only going to help you. Like I said, any creative experience is just going to broaden your mind, and it'll serve you well later, you know, to have that experience. So the closest thing I could get to was theater. And the theater was the closest discipline to what it's like. It's very different, but fundamentals are the same. The discipline for what it takes to work with other people and towards a big creative common goal, and the delegation of theater, and everybody working towards something and doing their part as a team, but in a very creative way. I really got a lot out of that.
0: What is something you wish you knew about video editing when you were a kid?
1: Well, like I said, I wish I knew when I was really little and I was asking questions about, I remember asking questions about how do they make film? I didn't really even understand what I was asking. I just knew I was impressed and always amazingly influenced and blown away by what movies were and what they could do. I wanted to figure out how to do that. And one of my uncles, I remember, tried to explain it to me. He says, you see this this tape? It's like this roll of tape, and there's pictures on it. And I remember going, oh, I think it must have been 5 or 6 maybe. And I took a roll of tape, and I laid it out on a cardboard, piece of cardboard, and I started making boxes on it and trying to draw like what was a comic strip on it. And I was like, okay, now how do I make it so that it can go up on the screen? I didn't understand, but he was really trying to explain the mechanical parts of it to me, which was pretty cool.
0: What is your best advice for me?
1: My best advice for you is to just keep practicing what you're doing. Keep doing what you're doing. If you really are enjoying what you're doing and filmmaking is it, don't just do editing. Do that. You love that. But broaden it. You know, try to direct a film. But before you try that, try working on every part of a filmmaking process. You know, there's someone who needs to be, you know, you need to have actors, so try acting. If you want to do special effects, do special effects. If you want to write a story, write it, direct it, do the special effects, have your friends involved, be one of the actors, get behind the camera, but also be in front of the camera, then start to learn about how sound mixing really plays a role later, and then, you know, have fun with it. And it will make you, if editing is what you want to do, then that's sort of your foundation for where you're coming back to. And I'm going to say, do things. Just do it. Just try things. Practice, practice, practice. It's a process. It's all about the process of doing it. And that's the only way you're going to learn it. When did you start getting interested in editing? Or was that your first really focus? Or was it just something else about film?
0: Well, a couple months ago, I want to say, probably like 6 months ago, I mainly just wanted to video edit because I play a lot of video games, and I've always just been so interested about how they make effects appear on the screen for what they're doing. And I was just like, I want to learn how to do that. And I ended up starting with a super hard software, and it was like, whoa, what is going on here? So I quit once. But then I came back, and I just watched YouTube tutorial after tutorial after tutorial. And eventually, I got pretty good.
1: All right. That's the way to do it. Have you had an experience of making a film yourself, shooting one, and then editing it all, you know, pretty much on your own or with a group of friends, like writing it or coming up with the idea and then editing it?
0: I haven't done much filmmaking. I've mostly just been perfecting my editing right now with other people's clips they've used.
1: Okay.
0: You know, adding color correction. I'm still working on all of that stuff myself.
1: Okay. Yeah. It's a great place to start, for sure. Give yourself sometimes it might be really cool to just give yourself, if you're interested and you want to gain more experience in making a film, give yourself a limit to, like, I'm going to shoot a whole film in one day, and whatever I shoot in that day, that's my film. And then I'll set another day aside to edit it. It's pretty good. You can look back and go, that was pretty good for one day. Now what can I really maybe go forward making if I have a whole weekend? Then what can I do? And give myself maybe a little bit more time to edit it. And then just incrementally explore larger projects as you gain more confidence and experience. What kind of editor do you see yourself becoming?
0: Well, I don't know. I thought I might edit professionally for a YouTuber, maybe. Sometimes I find myself just watching YouTubers that I watch videos and watching effects and being like, I can do that too. So I've actually been trying to reach out to some people on different platforms and try to edit some videos for them.
1: Have you gotten good feedback?
0: Decent, you know. I've still been making my own work to post on my YouTube channel so I can show them that I know what I'm doing.
1: That's great. Also, I'd like to ask, have you had any experience collaborating with anybody else doing this?
0: Not really, but I've talked to another editor who really helped me set up everything in my software, and he taught me some things himself.
1: All right. Keep connections with people like that. Give them an update once in a while on how you're doing, and so that they still have you in their mind, and those contacts actually become really great and valuable, can turn into friendships over the years. I wish you the best of luck going forward. Stay creative.
0: You too. Hey, thanks for coming. Good to talk to you.
1: Thank you, Sullivan.
0: Thank you for listening to I Can Become with me, Sullivan. 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And it would be really cool to try other aspects of filmmaking. What do you want to become when you grow up? Why not tell my friends at ICANN? 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I wanted to thank my guest, Christian Bergmans, for coming onto the show. Because of you, I now know I can become a video editor. 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

That was a piece of music called Molly on the Shore. Coming up is Poetry Time by my friend Emma. Later on is a story from Australia, read by Stephen. Right now, here's a piece of music from Australia. It's called Waltzing Matilda.

0: You're listening to ICAN, and it's poetry time. I'm Emma Clark, and although it's hard to tell an alligator from a crocodile, believe me when I tell you that this poem is one of a kind. I'll be reading this poem called The Crocodile by Lewis Carroll. How doth the little crocodile improve his shining tail and pour the waters of the Nile on every golden scale. How cheerfully he seems to grin, how neatly spreads his claws, and welcomes little fishes in with gently smiling jaws.
1: I can play.
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I'm Emma Clark, and let's be honest, doing chores is the worst, which is why I'll be reading this poem called My Mother Said to Do My Chores, from Ken Nesbitt's book, The Biggest Burp Ever. My mother said to do my chores, to dust the shelves and mop the floors, and wipe the walls and wind the clocks, and scoop the kitty's litter box, and walk the dog and feed the fishes, and wash and dry the dirty dishes, and clean my room and take a bath, and read a book and do my math, and pick up all my Lego blocks, and put away my shoes and socks, and hang my shirts and fold my pants, and water all the potted plants, and organize my toys and games, and straighten up the picture frames, and polish all the silverware, and brush my teeth and comb my hair, and rake the leaves and mow the lawn, and on and on and on and on. She said I'll get to have some fun as soon as all my chores are done, with all the chores I have to do until my mother says I'm through, like study for an hour or two, and peel potatoes and stir the 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puppy poo. It looks like I'll be 93 before I get to watch TV.

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That was a lullaby from Japan. 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
5: 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I'm Sarah, wishing you sweet dreams.

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I'm Sarah, wishing you sweet.

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I'm Sarah, wishing you sweet dreams.

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I'm Sarah, wishing you sweet dreams.

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I'm Sarah, wishing you sweet dreams.

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I'm Sarah, wishing you sweet dreams.

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I'm Sarah, wishing you sweet dreams.

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I'm Sarah, wishing you sweet dreams.

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I'm Sarah, wishing you sweet dreams.

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I'm Sarah, wishing you sweet.

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I'm Sarah, wishing you sweet dreams.

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I'm Sarah, wishing you sweet dreams.

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Good morning. Welcome to the International Children's Arts Network. It sounds like the birds are waking up. Can you hear?

That's a piece of music by a French composer named Claude Debussy. I'm Sarah. You're listening to ICANN, the International Children's Arts Network. Coming up is a mindful moment, a time where we take big breaths together and reflect on the day ahead. Let's listen to a piece of music by a German composer named Johann Sebastian Bach. This is Sonata No. 1 in G major.

There's an entire day ahead of us. Right now, it's time for a mindful moment. On ICANN, the International Children's Arts Network. Let's get comfortable. Happy birthday. If today's not your birthday, I'd like for you to pretend that it is. Right in front of you is your favorite type of dessert. And on top are four candles. These are magic candles, and whatever you want the day to bring you, they'll make your wish come true. Take a big breath in through your nose and think about a wish that you would like to come true. Now blow out one of the candles. Let's take three big breaths together. One. Two. Three. No matter what this day has in store for you, remember today is your birthday. And remember to take three big breaths if you're upset, angry, or just need a moment to yourself. I'm Sarah, and thank you for taking this mindful moment with me.

That piece of music is called cantabile, which is a smooth singing style. In the morning, a soothing sound are the sounds of the birds. Here's a suite for small orchestra called The Birds.

That was a suite for a small orchestra called The Birds. Did you know the largest harp in the world is the size of a whale? And the smallest harp can sit on your lap? Here's a piece of music for a string instrument, the harp.

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Those crashing waves were from Japan. Japan is an island country in East Asia, located in the Pacific Ocean. You're listening to ICANN, the International Children's Arts Network. I'm Sarah. Coming up, my friend Natasha from Story Nori has a tale from Japan. This next piece of music is from northern Japan. We'll hear a fu, which is a Japanese flute, and a taiko drum. But first, listen to the seagulls.

That was in the steppes of Central Asia. I'm Sarah, and you're listening to ICANN. Coming up is a story from Japan, told by my friend Natasha. But first, here's a piece of music from Asia called Yi Dance.

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1: Hello, this is Natasha, and I am dropping by with an ancient and wise story from Japan. It tells the tale of two very different characters. One was warlike and the other peaceful. One was a samurai knight, the other was a tea master. A samurai warrior is as spiritual as a monk. He is the ruler of his mind as much as of his body. He trains his spirit through the form of meditation known as Zen. He can sit still for hours on end, gradually reducing his thoughts until his sole focus is on his breath. No base passion, fear, discomfort, or excitement shall control him even for a single second. He can endure the bitterest cold or the fiercest heat. When faced with death itself, his mind is perfectly still. The odds, the dangers, and the enemies may be massively against him, and yet his concentration, as sharp as his sword, may cut through them all. Yes, he is a spiritual being indeed, but his spirit is the distilled essence of violence. But such self-control is not confined to the fighters of Japan. The master of the Japanese tea ceremony performs his peaceful duties with just the same concentration and focus of attention as this story from ancient Japan shows. Several centuries ago, a tea master worked in the service of Lord Yamanuchi. No one else performed the way of the tea to such perfection. The timing and the grace of his every move, from the unfurling of a mat to the setting out of the cups and the sifting of the green leaves, was beauty itself. His master was so pleased with his servant that he bestowed upon him the rank and robes of a samurai warrior. When Lord Yamanuchi travelled, he always took his tea master with him so that others could appreciate the perfection of his art. On one occasion, he went on business to the great city of Edo, which we now know as Tokyo. When evening fell, the tea master and his friends set out to explore the pleasure district, known as the floating world. As they turned the corner of a wooden pavement, they found themselves face to face with two samurai warriors. The tea master bowed and politely stepped into the gutter to let the fearsome ones pass. But although one warrior went by, the other remained rooted to the spot. He stroked a long black whisker that decorated his face, gnarled by the sun and scarred by the sword. His eyes pierced through the tea maker's heart like an arrow. He did not know what to make of the fellow who dressed like a samurai. Yet who would willingly step aside into a gutter? What kind of warrior was this? He looked him up and down. Where were the broad shoulders and the thick neck of a man of force and muscle? Instinct told him that this was no soldier. He was an impostor who, by ignorance or impudence, donned the uniform of a samurai. He snarled. Tell me, O strange one, where are you from and what is your rank? The tea master bowed once more. It is my honor to serve Lord Yamanuchi, and I am his master of the way of the tea. A tea pourer who dares to don the robes of samurai. exclaimed the rough warrior. The tea master's lip trembled. He pressed his hands together and said, "My lord has honored me with the rank of a samurai, and he requires me to wear these robes." The warrior stamped the ground like a raging bull and exclaimed, "He who wears the robes of a samurai must fight like a samurai. I challenge you to a duel. If you die with dignity, you will bring honor to your ancestors. And if you die like a dog, at least you'll be no longer an insult to the rank of the samurai." The tea master trembled, and he could not speak. The hairs on his neck were standing on end like the feet of a helpless centipede that has been turned upside down. He imagined he could feel the edge of the samurai blade against his skin. He thought his last second on earth had come. But the corner of the street was no place for a duel with honor. Death is a serious matter, and everything has to be arranged just so. The samurai's friend spoke to the tea master's friends and gave them the time and the place for the mortal contest. When the fierce warriors departed, the tea master's friends fanned his face and treated his faint nerves with smelling salts. They steadied him as they took him into a nearby place of rest and refreshment. There they assured him that there was no need to fear for his life. Each one of them would give freely of money from his own purse, and they would collect a handsome enough sum to buy the warrior off and make him forget his desire to fight a duel. And if by chance the warrior was not satisfied with the bribe, then surely Lord Yamanuchi would give generously to save his much-prized master of the way of the tea. But these words brought no cheer to the tea master. He thought first of his family and his ancestors, of Lord Yamanuchi himself, and he knew that he must not bring them any reason to be ashamed of him. "No," he said, "I have one day and one night to learn how to die with honor." And so speaking, he got up and returned alone to the court of Lord Yamanuchi. There he found his equal in rank, the master of fencing. He was skilled as no other in the art of fighting with the sword. "Master," he said, when he had explained his tale, "teach me to die like a samurai." But the master of fencing was a wise man, and he had a great respect for the master of the tea ceremony. So he said, "I will teach you all you require, but first, I ask that you perform the way of the tea for me one last time." The tea master could not refuse this request. As he performed the ceremony, all trace of fear seemed to leave his face. He was serenely concentrated on the simple but beautiful cups and pots, and the delicate aroma of the leaves. There was no room in his mind for anxiety. His thoughts were focused on the ritual. When the ceremony was complete, the fencing master slapped his thigh and exclaimed with pleasure, "There, you have it! No need to learn anything of the way of death. Your state of mind when you perform the tea ceremony is all that is required. When you see your challenger tomorrow, imagine that you're about to serve tea for him. Salute him courteously. Express regret that you could not meet him sooner. Take off your coat and fold it just as you did now. Wrap your head in a silken scarf and do it with the same serenity as you do for the tea ritual. Draw your sword and hold it high above your head. Then close your eyes and ready yourself for combat. And that is exactly what the tea master did when, the following morning, at the crack of dawn, he met his opponent. The samurai warrior had been expecting a quivering wreck, and he was amazed by the tea master's presence of mind as he prepared himself for combat.

0: You can overcome almost any difficulty or danger. In fact, the impossible will soon become possible. For now, from me, Natasha. Bye-bye!
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That's a Taiwanese folk song called Spring Breeze. When people from other countries were immigrating to North America, they would end up at Ellis Island, which is a small island in the New York Harbor. You might recognize Ellis Island because that's where the Statue of Liberty is. Here's a piece of music inspired by Ellis Island.

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That was a string quartet performing a piece of music called Listomania. Coming up is the International Dance Hour on ICANN. Right now, here's a piece of music called Dance.

0: You're listening to ICAN, and it's poetry time. I'm Emma Clark, and I'll admit it, I'm guilty of sleeping through my alarm clock, which is why I'll be reading this poem called Running Late from Ken Nesbitt's book, When the Teacher Isn't Looking. I overslept. I'm running late. My mom is making such a fuss. If I so much as hesitate, I probably will miss the bus. I grab my socks and underwear and quickly pull on all my clothes. I haven't time to comb my hair or brush my teeth or blow my nose. I wolf my breakfast, kiss my mom, and barrel madly out of the door. I'm feeling anything but calm. I've never been this late before. I run like crazy down the street. I check my watch, it's almost 8. I wish I had some more to eat, but man, I simply can't be late. I barely make it there in time. To miss the bus would not be cool. I wouldn't mind, except that I'm the guy who drives the kids to school.
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That was a song from Senegal, a country in Africa. Right now is a song from Down Under. It's called Waltzing Matilda from Australia. G'day, mate.

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That was a song from Italy. Let's travel to a country in South America. This song is from Brazil. In Brazil, people speak Portuguese. This song is called Tum Tum Tum. That's the sound of your heart.

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I'm Abacus P. Grumbler from What If World, where stories from kids like you come to life. 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

Mardi Gras Mumbo from the USA. 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

0: Ahoy there, folks, and welcome back to What If World, the show where your questions and ideas inspire off-the-cuff stories, and sometimes meditations. I'm your host, Peter the Meditator, and today we're starting off with a question from a listener named Sadie.
1: My name is Sadie, and my favorite thing is a unicorn, and my one question is, what if Peter the Pirate showed all of What If World his secret that he was bald?
0: Sadie, you scallywag. I love you in accordance too. And it's about time everyone knew what Petey the Pirate's been very successfully hiding under all these awesome hats and wigs. We've got one more question. A write-in on Spotify from Rhea, spelt R-A-I. Rhea's written many questions, and we're very grateful for this one, which reads, what if stars could take people to a meditation planet or a calm planet of their choice? You heard him, buckos. Take out your astrolabes and let down your bandanas. We've got to muster mindfulness up the mizzenmast if we're to answer these kids' questions today. And old Peter the Meditator will need your help. Let's practice by taking a nice, big, deep breath in and let it out nice and slow. We're about to set sail on a different kind of journey. Not on the sea, but through the stars, and maybe even through our own feelings. We're gonna take a quick break, and then we'll be back to start our peaceful pirate acceptance meditation. Ahoy, you landlubbers. It's me, Peter the Meditator again. I'm still the same old sea dog, just in calmer waters, if you catch me drift. And you see, I've been keeping a little secret under all me colorful pirate hats and amazingly convincing silly wigs. I've a secret that few outside of you have ever suspected. I'm bald. That's right, nothing but bumblebee fuzz on me noggin. And I've been afraid to show the world. I want to show 'em. I plan to show 'em, but every time I try, I get all nervous in me bones. I start to shiver in me timbers. Even on calm seas, I feel a storm brewing inside. But today, before I run out of metaphors to mix, I'm gonna take a deep breath. Let it all out. And do what any pirate does when lost at sea. I'm gonna look up at the stars. And today, you can join me. You're me star meditator. And whether your eyes are gently open or closed, I want you to imagine along with me so we can see the universe together. I lift up me star scoop scope, a magical telescope enchanted by Petrina the Pirate herself and powered by our own sense of acceptance. It lets us see our problems as far off starlight. And then with the scoop end, we can scoop up those problems and turn that starlight into a unicorn, then ride it away to a far off planet. And if that sounds strange to you, remember those are our gifts from our what-ifers today. Like from Sadie, who likes unicorns. So that's what I'll be riding to Planet Perfect later. But your star scoop can shape your problems into any kind of starlight creature you can dream of. I wonder what it might be. A scallywag? A buccaneer? A swab the deck? Okay, now I'm just saying pirate things. So let us peer through the lens of the star scoop and gaze deep into space. What do you see? A glittering nebula. A swirl of purple galaxies. A constellation of a treasure chest bursting with sparkly jewels. Or maybe something that landlubbers like. But what if I told you that each of these things is actually a problem you've been carrying around? A moment that made you feel sunk. A new challenge on the horizon. A bucko you're worried about. Take a deep breath. And let your problems become far off starlight. Accept them and this moment while you breathe out your worries. We all have them. You can't control it all in this great big universe, but you can imagine those problems changing shape before you. Give yourself a little space from them. Now use the scoop end of your starscope, which can gather up all of that magic starlight and shape it into a unicorn of stars, or staricorn if you will. And poof, there it is, scintillating, sparkling, and ready to give us a ride across the universe. It might be strange to think that my worries about me bald head have now become a staricorn, but that's the power of what if, when used to change your perspective. Maybe your staricorn looks different from mine, but either way, hop on its back and let's take off, gliding past moons and meteor showers. And as we soar, take another peek through your starscope. You won't believe what you see. Remember how I told you the scope was powered by acceptance? Now that you've accepted all this nutty nonsense with me, the starscope has cleared away all your problems to show you. Or, in my case, me. Yeah, it's confusing. But when your mind's all bendy and open to the universe, it'll all make a certain kind of strange what-if-y sense. So there I see Peter the Meditator in all me splendor, like looking at some sort of space mirror. Me bald head's shining like a moon of its own, and swirling round is all me favorite headwear. My puffy clown wig, my dashing admiral's cap, the magic banana peel that Mr. Business sold to me and told me to wear as a hat in order to get a wish, but it just turned to black slime, and even so, it's still my third favorite hat. It's like I can see all of the different sides of me. A fella who likes to try new things and find a fresh new me in everything I do and wear. Now it's your turn. Close your eyes if you like. Take another breath in. And as you let it out, see yourself through the scope, all made of stars and wonder. What do you love most about what you see? You are as you are, bursting with possibility. Not perfect, but perfectly you. Shining with your own inner starlight. And now we land. The Staricorn has taken us to Planet Perfect, a place I visit when I need a little perspective. It's a planet of icy calm, in glistening stone, where time moves like molasses. And molasses don't move at all because it's frozen. But it's still pretty fun to lick. Yum. A gentle disclaimer to the future astronauts in our audience. If a Staricorn ever set you down on a glacier that looks like frozen molasses, don't lick it. I got lucky this time. But it is Planet Perfect, after all. Now I stand and see all around me. Shimmering ice. And a calm but freezing breeze. Yet the magic of the Staricorn keeps me warm. When I look up, I can't even see Earth's sun. All I see is the vastness of the cosmos and a nearby moon shining like me own bald head. This planet of frozen treats is seemingly impossible, but when I think about it, so am I. I only came to be after thousands of generations of pirates and millions of years of evolution before the first pirate walked the Earth. And billions of years of incredible cosmic coincidence helping our little blue planet support life. That makes each of us astronomically unlikely. And that means you are a miracle. Never let anyone make you think otherwise. I know I'll never be perfect. And I don't just accept that. I'm grateful for it. Perfection would mean nothing new, nothing changing, nothing unknown. Could be cozy for a few days, but after that, I'd be bored silly. Nar. These little trips to Planet Perfect are plenty. And trust me, Even this place ain't truly perfect. You have to listen to my voice for one, and it's only quiet here because the planet's barely a billion. I don't know much about biology, geology, or many ologies other than piratology, but in one day, or maybe in a million years, something big will happen, and this planet will start bawling like the baby it is. It'll become Planet Imperfect, like all of the others, and yet still entirely its own, just like you and me. I don't yet feel ready to show everyone who I am, but I want to, and sometimes that's enough to get started. There's a sea shanty in my soul, and it's time I let it out. Reach out to pet your Staricorn with me. Feel its warm, sparkly light, the power of accepting yourself as you. Oh, I'm as peaceful as Planet Perfect, as serene as space itself. I am worthy. I am wonderful. I am me. And just like that, the Staricorn takes us back. For me, that puts me on the deck of me flying pirate ship. Come on along with me as I sail over New What City. And behold, as I take one last deep breath and doff me puffy clown wig, revealing the wonder that is me, I call out to all the people around, flying through the city center, traffic moving in every direction, but stopping to behold my wonder. It's time ye all see the real me. Petey's as bald as a bumblebee.
2: We know, Rag.
3: You're beautiful.
4: But bees are furry.
0: Not on their heads, they aren't. I call to the people as they stare up at me. Or down. Or left or right. They're really everywhere.
4: It's just bees are a weird choice.
5: His body's pretty hairy, so it kinda makes sense.
3: But bee bristles are made of chitin, not hair.
6: Really? That's so interesting.
0: Hey, aren't you all supposed to be focused on my beauty right now? Accepting me as me and all that.
2: Huh?
7: Some of us are still confused by the bee thing.
8: Will you get your ship out of the way?
6: You're obstructing traffic.
0: Did you say I'm absolutely terrific? Well, thank you. Everyone beeped their horns at me in celebration, showing support in all the many strange ways of city folk.
9: Seriously, get out of the way.
3: Aw, let him have his moment.
10: He doesn't know the first thing about bumblebees.
0: The stars seemed to shine even brighter. Or maybe it was all the headlights of the vehicles above me. But either way, I could see the gathering crowds looking on in awe. And off in the distance, shiny blue and red starlights were making their way towards me with a celebratory wailing sound.
9: Those are police cars!
2: You seriously need to move your ship.
0: It seems a few folk in New What City could learn a lesson from Peter the Meditator. Let's all take a deep breath and breathe in the starlight that is us, for we all need light to grow, and my head can reflect enough for all.
4: Who are you?
6: Why are you still here?
3: Does anyone know where I can get a good bagel?
9: Yeah, you're gonna go left, then take a down at 3rd Street. You'll see bagels dozens on the right.
11: You wanna take two lefts, then an inn at Euclidean Way. Try Farm to Bagel.
0: Yar! I'll think of ye all as I depart to enjoy me bagel.
9: Are you still here?
0: And as I sped away from all these friendly flyers, I thought maybe I would buy myself one of these bagel hats they were all raving about.
5: For bagel hats, you really want big lids on Inverted Avenue.
0: Yar! To the Garment District. But before I go, let me leave you with this. Take a moment every now and then to accept and love your beautifully imperfect self. And if your problems are pressing up on you, take out your star scope and look at them from a distance. Find your strength. See your inner light shine before you. And even if it doesn't get you all the way ready, all you have to do is take that next step. Now take one last breath with me. You're doing great, matey. I hope you enjoyed your peaceful pirate acceptance meditation. Visualizing a staricorn that sweeps you away to a distant planet to put everything in perspective might help you feel acceptance.
3: Or maybe it'll make you feel
0: the easy, strange befuddlement of a sleepy mind to help you get your rest. However you use these meditations, or whatever you imagine differently for you, you can be proud of yourself for taking this time to just be. Did this meditation make you think of something that you need to talk out with someone else? Is there a problem you've been carrying around? A worry you couldn't quite put into perspective before? Or maybe you need help with now? Talk to your grown-up about it. Let him know if you want him to be more of a listener or a problem solver. Because sometimes just saying these things out loud is enough. I'd like to thank Karen and Eric O'Keefe, co-creators of What If World, Miss Lynn, our producer, Craig Martinson for our theme song, and all you kids at home who are accepting of others and of yourself. And until we meet again, keep wondering.

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It's Adventure Time on ICANN. I'm Sarah, and that was Flight to Neverland. Right now, it's time to be a sneaky investigator. This is the Pink Panther theme.

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1: Who does she think she is? That girl has tangled with the wrong man. No one says no to Gaston.
2: Done right.
1: Dismissed. Rejected. Publicly humiliated. Why, it's more than I can bear.
2: More beer?
1: What for? Nothing helps. I'm disgraced.
2: Who, you? Never. Gaston, you've got to pull yourself together. Gosh, it disturbs me to see you, Gaston, looking so down in the dumps. 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You're everyone's favorite guy. 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
0: That's right. And every last inch of me's covered with hair.
2: No one hits like Gaston.
3: Match his lips like Gaston.
1: In a spitting match, nobody spits like Gaston.
0: I'm especially good at expectorating. 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
2: 10 points for Gaston.
0: When I was a lad, I ate 4 dozen eggs every

0: Gaston was the bad guy of Beauty and the Beast. And Belle loves to read. My friend Skye also loves to read. And this is an adventure she imagined.
1: My name is Skye and I'm 9 years old. If I were to go on any adventure, it would probably be to go inside a book. I would just one day find an enchanted book in my room and I'd flip it open. The pages would start to glow and it would like sort of suck me into it like a giant vacuum cleaner. Almost. Maybe I'll do one of the Land of Stories books. It's a really good series too. These two twins named Alex and Connor Bailey are like going through adventures in the fairy tale world. I would probably take the book into the book that I'm visiting with me so that when I flip it open again, it would transport me back to the place where I was before, which in this case would be my bedroom. This is ICANN on HD2. Thanks for listening.

to stop, and that's what's bothering me. 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I'm

0: you're part of the deal, cuz. 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
1: But I don't know how to make fire.
0: Now don't try to kid me, man cub. I made a deal with you. What I desire is man's red fire to make my dream come true. Now give me the secret, man cub. Come on, clue me what to do. 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

0: Well, who'd have thought?
1: Well, bless my soul.
2: Well, who'd have known?
1: Well, who indeed?
0: And who'd have guessed they'd come together on their own?
1: It's so peculiar.
3: Well, wait and see. A few days more. There may be something there that wasn't there before.
2: Well, perhaps there's something there that wasn't there before.

The International Children's Arts Network is community funded, supported by listeners like you and by a grant from the Joyce N. Furman Memorial Trust, celebrating a lifetime of giving to children, education, and the arts.

Legends are lessons from Disney's Brave. What does it mean to be brave to you? This next piece of music is called What's Up, Doc? And it's about a talking bunny named Bugs Bunny.

0: It's your nickel.
1: Who?
0: This Associated Press. The public has been demanding my life story. Well, I can tell it to you right over the phone. You got your pencil ready? First, I was born, which goes without saying. But even in the hospital the day I arrived, I knew I was different from the other kids. I couldn't figure out why at first. Then suddenly it came to me. I was a rabbit in a human world. I soon displayed a talent for music. My parents gave me a toy piano to play with, and I took to it right away. When I was a little older, I was sent to dance in school. At school recitals, I was always selected to demonstrate various dances.

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And then came Hollywood and Warner Brothers, where I was launched on my film career.

0: real boys to chorus. We hope you like our show. 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
1: That was What's Up, Doc. Coming up is the Classical Lullaby Hour, music to rest your eyes to. Right now is Bugs Bunny's opera. What's opera, Doc?

0: wabbit twat. 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

I'll kill the web. A wise storm. North winds blow, south winds blow. Typhoons, hurricanes, earthquakes. Smog. Strike lightning. Strike the web.

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5: Camille Saint-Saëns was born in Paris in 1835. His father died shortly after he was born, and an aunt soon moved in to help his mother. When he was two, his aunt began to give him piano lessons, and she quickly discovered that he had perfect pitch. However, that was not all that she and his mother discovered. Little Camille was both reading and writing by the age of three, and by four, he had written his first musical composition. You can actually see the manuscript at the Bibliothèque Nationale in Paris. He began formal piano lessons at the age of seven, and soon gave his first public performance, playing the piano accompaniment to a Beethoven violin sonata. Not easy music. When he was 10, he gave a recital at the famous Salle Pleyel in Paris. At the end of the recital, he turned to the audience in this huge concert hall and said, in French of course, "I can play all 32 Beethoven piano sonatas from memory, so pick any one and I will play it for you." Needless to say, word quickly spread that there was a young musical genius in Paris. Saint-Saëns was admitted to the Paris Conservatory in his early teens. There he studied both organ and composition. At 16, he composed not his first, but his second symphony. When the famous composer Hector Berlioz heard it, he simply commented, "He knows everything, he just lacks experience." But like most composers, Saint-Saëns needed a day job. So he became a church organist, and by the age of 22, he had become the organist in one of the most famous churches in Paris, La Madeleine. Saint-Saëns was indeed a genius, for his brilliance was not confined to music. In addition to composing, performing, and writing musical criticism, he found time to be extremely well-versed in geology, archaeology, botany, lepidoptery, the study of butterflies, and mathematics. He wrote articles on acoustics, Roman theater decoration, and early instruments. He also gave lectures on the nature of mirages and had a telescope made to his own specifications. Saint-Saëns was good friends with the most famous musicians of his day, the great pianist and composer Franz Liszt, as well as composers like Fauré, Berlioz, Wagner, and Rossini. Many came to the church of La Madeleine to hear his improvisations on the organ, and, not surprisingly, he was called the greatest organist of his time. But beyond all that, it was when he sat down and sight-read the full orchestral scores of Wagner's great and complex operas, Siegfried, Lohengrin, Tristan and Isolde, that the great conductor Hans von Bülow went a step further, declaring, "Saint-Saëns is the greatest musical mind of our era." Despite all of his professional success, Saint-Saëns had a very unhappy personal life. He had a short, disastrous marriage, and his two young children died within 6 weeks of each other, one falling out of a fourth-floor window. Nevertheless, life did move on. As he traveled widely, his musical reputation spread throughout Europe. He was always very popular in England, and he traveled as far west as San Francisco, where he conducted the San Francisco Symphony. During his later years, he moved to Algiers, where, in 1921, at the end of a very long and productive life, he died at the age of 86. Saint-Saëns composed over 300 works in every possible musical genre, symphonies, operas, concertos, sonatas. He was the first serious composer to write music for silent movies and was also the earliest born composer to have his music recorded. Ironically, Saint-Saëns today is best known for the Carnival of the Animals, the single work that he refused to allow to be performed publicly or even published during his lifetime. Saint-Saëns was afraid that if people knew that he had written this very funny piece of music, they would no longer think of him as a serious composer. Instead, contrary to all his fears, the world understood the brilliance of this work, and it remains to this day his most famous composition.
0: Camille Saint-Saëns was racked with pains when people addressed him as Saint Saëns. He held the human race to blame because it could not pronounce his name. So he turned with metronome and fife to glorify other forms of life. Be quiet, please, for here begins his salute to feathers, furs, and fins.

The lion is the king of beasts and husband of the lioness. Gazelles and things on which he feasts address him as Your Highness. There are those who admire that roar of his in the African jungles and velds, but I think wherever the lion is, I'd rather be somewhere else.

The rooster is a roistering hoodlum. His battle cry is cock-a-doodle-um. Hands in pockets, cap over eye, he whistles at pullets passing by.

Have you ever harked to the Jackass Wild, which scientists call the onager? It sounds like the laugh of a mischievous child or a hep cat on a harmoniger. But do not sneer at the Jackass Wild. There is method in his hee-haw. For with maidenly blush and accent mild, the Jenny-ass answers she-haw.

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I know the tortoise is a tortle. I know to my profound despair I bet on one to beat a hare. I also know I'm now a pauper because of its tortly, turtly torpor.

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Those with cookbooks as well as boomerangs prefer him in tasty kangaroo meringues.

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People like dimples, fish like scales. Some fish are slim, and some are round. They don't get cold, they don't get drowned. But every fishwife is jealous for her fish of what we call mermaids, and they call merfish.

Cuckoos lead bohemian lives. 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Therefore, they cynically disparage everybody else's marriage.

Puccini was Latin, and Wagner Teutonic, and birds are incurably philharmonic. Suburban yards and rural vistas are filled with avian Andrews sisters. The skylark sings a rondelay. The crow sings the road to Mandalay. The nightingale sings a lullaby, and the seagull sings a gullaby. That's what shepherds listened to in Arcadia before somebody invented the radio.

Some claim that pianists are human, and quote the case of Mr. Truman. Saint-Saëns, upon the other hand, considered them a scurvy band. Ape-like they are, he said, and simian, instead of normal men and women.

At midnight in the museum hall, the fossils gathered for a ball. There were no drums or saxophones, but just the clatter of their bones. A rolling, rattling, carefree circus of mammoth polkas and mazurkas. Pterodactyls and brontosauruses sang ghostly prehistoric choruses. Amid the mastodonic wassail, I caught the eye of one small fossil. "Cheer up, sad world," he said and winked. "It's kind of fun to be extinct."

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For pure conceit, she takes the crown. She looks in the mirror over and over and claims never to have heard of Pavlova.

Now we've reached the grand finale, Animale Carnivale. Noises new to sea and land issue from the skillful band. All the strings contort their features, imitating crawly creatures. All the brasses look like mumps from blowing oompa, oompa, umps. In outdoing Barnum and Bailey and Ringling, Saint-Saëns has done a miraculous thingling.

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The lion with his magnificent mane is more worthy than Tarzan of Winning Jane. His wife goes out hunting while he takes a snooze, or watches the cable TV jungle news. He lazes about. He's a terrible bore, except for his rather remarkable roar.

The rooster is a virtuoso, and does he ever let you know so? When it comes to Mr. Rooster, it's not the sort of thing you're used to. He knows his ornaments and scales. His cock-a-doodle never fails.

Some call the wild jackass donkey and call all types of apes just monkey. But the jackass is a special case with long straight ears and a longer face. This stubborn beast lays down the law and signs his name with just hee-haw. The sound he makes is quite a fracas, and that's why we call this horse a jackass.

The turtle moves at a sluggish pace, carrying himself inside a case, from which stick out feet, tail, and face, and yet he always wins the race.

The elephant has an enormous trunk and a very tiny tail. Each elephant's a massive hunk, regardless of male or female. The tail is used for swatting flies, the trunk to drink and sneeze. The ivory tusks were once quite prized and used for piano keys. A Steinway, perhaps.

The kangaroo mom has a special pouch where her kids hang out all day. The kangaroo dad just reclines on the couch, eating his curds and whey. The kangaroo kids like to hang in a gang, tossing an Aussie-designed boomerang. They jump really high and learn how to box. In fact, there are quite a few kangaroo jocks. They recline in the most unusual manner, but none has yet learned to play the piano.

tuna fish swim in the deep blue ocean, they never swim in a lake. But tuna fish haven't the slightest notion that people like to eat tuna steak. If any fish knows what music's about, which is something that I sincerely doubt, it's probably only the rainbow trout, the fish that Schubert wrote about. But no fish I know, from shrimp to whales, ever had to practice scales, and that's because they are born with those. But they never quite learn their arpeggios.

Now mules are only half a horse, the other half is donkey. The tunes they sing are therefore coarse, though some are kind of funky. The mule is dumb but sure of foot and makes a great companion, especially when they are put on the edge of the Grand Canyon.

The cuckoo is a naughty bird that everybody mocks, since they only know a single word and like to live in clocks. The cuckoo sings a simple tune, which our composer quotes. The cuckoo chirps at every noon. It only has two notes.

Songs of dodos and sparrows and owls, of giant bold turkeys and other strange fowls. Echo and echo, a marvelous noise, like so many Audubon bird called toys. Sometimes hundreds of birds will sing. They make an awful racket, some single screech while on the wing. The duck will swim and quack it.

Let's take a break from this musical zoo and focus on a musician or two. Pianists must practice 6 hours a day in order to earn their exorbitant pay. They look at the keys, both black and white, and practice from early morning to night. They look at the keys, both white and black, and complain of their aching lower back. Now, violinists and cellists must practice too, and flutists must also rehearse, but pianists say, "You only play one line or two, and what I must learn is incomparably worse." So pianists sit hunched over ivory keys for many hours alone, with aching shoulders, elbows, and knees. Why don't they just play the trombone?

Fossils are rocks with imprints of bones or other historically interesting stones. They are found in the earth. That's known as geology. When they dig up your yard, they will make no apology. Geologists dig with a shovel or spoon, for which Saint-Saëns has unearthed a cool tune. On his piano there sat an ornate candelabra as he dashed off his wonderful danse macabre. It's all about old bones that rattle and shake, and fossils that dance at a geologist's wake.

The swan has a neck as curved as an S. All swans are lovely and will stand for no less. 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They haven't got vigor, they haven't got vim. As they swim round and round in their circular moat, they all hum this melody, note for note.

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All their music now resounds in harmony that knows no bounds. 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

that's a piece of music written by Polish composer Frédéric Chopin. It's called Minute Waltz. You're listening to ICANN, and you've made it to a dance break. Today, we're going to be exploring the world of the waltz. A waltz is performed in triple time. That means you can count up to three to the tune. 1, 2, 3, 1, 2, 3, 1, 2, 3. A waltz is performed as a partner dance. So grab a friend and let's waltz around the room to this waltz number 1 in E flat.

That was waltz number one in E flat. You're listening to The Dance Break on ICANN, the International Children's Arts Network. Waltzes are extremely popular. Later on, we're going to hear from Cinderella, Sleeping Beauty, and something like The Little Mermaid. Right now, let's listen to this waltz from the opera Faust. Faust is a classic German legend based on a German man named Johann Georg Faust. Let's listen to what Faust is up to in this paraphrase on a waltz.

That was a paraphrase on a waltz from Faust. When you're dancing to a waltz with a partner, you're facing one another. And as you move to the beat, 1, 2, 3, 1, 2, 3, 1, 2, 3, your feet are moving in a circle. You and your partner are spinning around the room like a clock. I like to imagine myself spinning in a pool of water, or maybe in an ocean. This waltz is from France, and it's about some mythological creatures called sirens. These ocean creatures tend to be up to no good. Let's dance around to this siren waltz.

That was a French piece of music called The Sirens. A siren is similar to The Little Mermaid, and another classic story is Cinderella, or The Little Glass Slipper, which is a folktale about a young woman named Cinderella who's bullied by her evil stepmother and sisters. And with the help of some friends, she ends up falling in love with Prince Charming. This Cinderella waltz is the piece of music that Prince Charming and Cinderella glide around the room to.

That was Once Upon a Dream from Disney's Sleeping Beauty. Cinderella and Sleeping Beauty are both ballets. And this next piece of music comes from the famous ballet Swan Lake, which was written by Russian composer Tchaikovsky.

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We've been listening to a variety of different waltzes. This last waltz is in triple time. That means you can count along to the beat. 1, 2, 3, 1, 2, 3. But it sounds a lot like a march. This waltz is called Coeds of Michigan.

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That's a greeting. A very easy way to start a letter. You're listening to ICANN, and it's art time. We'll be talking about how to write a letter. So grab a pen, pencil, crayon, or anything you can write with, and let's think about the people that we can write letters to.

That's a piece called Letters of a Traveler by Icelandic pianist and composer Ólafur Arnalds. I'm Sarah, and it's our time on ICANN. We're talking about how to write a letter. The first way to write a letter is to start with a greeting. That can be as simple as hi, hello, dear, or what's going on? But who are you going to write your letter to? Some of the best people you can write a letter to are family members. Here's some pieces of music for family. First, Family Plot, then Family from James and the Giant Peach.

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Because I'm going to give you that address again to write me a letter. That's 211 Southeast Carruthers, that's Carruthers, Suite 200, Portland, Oregon, 97214. And my name is Sarah from ICANN. 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

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If you'd like to write me a letter, you can still do so. 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
5: Hey everyone, you're listening to ICANN, the International Children's Arts Network. I'm Marty Coldwater, and this is Screenshot, where we feature the best of video game, movie, and television soundtracks. Later, we have some beautiful music from the video game Lone Sails Far, and from the Disney Plus animated movie Night at the Museum, Kanmon Ra Rises Again. But to start, we have music written about a snow-dwelling tiger. In the BBC nature show, Frozen Planet, you get to explore the wildlife from some of the coldest regions in the world. One of the animals we get to meet is the Amur tiger, or Siberian tiger, that lives in the eastern part of Asia. These large kitties are able to roam some of the coldest places thanks to their warm fur and heavy coat. And here's the track titled Amur Tiger. It was written by Hans Zimmer, Adam Lucas, and James Everingham.

Could you just hear the cold chill in that music from the BBC show Frozen Planet? That was the track Amor Tiger. This is Screenshot here on ICANN. I'm Marty Coldwater. Next, we have some exciting music from the animated movie Night at the Museum, Kanmon Ra Rises Again. This movie picks up after the last Night at the Museum movie, but this time the night guardsman Larry's son, Nick, is now on the job helping maintain the museum at night as all the exhibitions come to life. And of course, he runs into plenty of trouble. The music by John Paisano is full of mystery and excitement, which you're going to hear in this opening track, Return to the Museum.

a little mischief, and a lot of fun. That was Return to the Museum from the movie Night at the Museum, Kamun-Ra Rises Again. I have one last track for you today. It's a short and sweet one from the video game Far Lone Sails. In this game, you adventure across a dried-out seabed in your one-of-a-kind vehicle. It's up to you to keep your vehicle working, upgraded, and safe as you make this perilous journey. The music by Joel Scotch is wide-ranging, from atmospheric and electronic sounds to intimate and beautiful chamber ensemble music. Here's the opening track, Lone Sails.

0: gorgeous strings and piano there from the movie Far Lone Sails. That was the title track. Thanks for listening to Screenshot here on ICANN, the International Children's Arts Network. I'm Marty Coldwater. 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

0: That was Who's Afraid of the Big Bad Wolf from the Three Little Pigs. My friend Cleo loves animals, and this is what Cleo's adventure sounds like.
1: If I went on an adventure, I would probably do it to learn about animals. I would probably do a tropical adventure and see lots of birds and pandas and red pandas, because I really like learning about animals. There's a lot of people walking around and everything looks very green. It's really fun. I'm Cleo and I am 9 years old. ICANN is a place for kids like you and me.

That's a song from Disney's Toy Story. 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Coming up is My Friend Oliver's underwater adventure. But right now, here's a piece of music for percussion. 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

0: That was a piece of music for string quartet. 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
1: This is an underwater adventure. 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

0: And some of the jellyfish have, like, little lights that pop up. 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My name is Oliver, and I'm 6 years old. This is ICAM on HD2.
1: Ariel, listen to me. The human world, it's a mess. I

0: You're listening to ICANN, and I'm Sarah. This next adventure is out of this world and was created by my friend Cillian. It might be a little spooky, but don't worry, it's all make-believe.
1: If I could go on any adventure, it would be an alien adventure. It's 9:30 p.m. I'm taking Helga for a walk. I keep seeing weird things glitching out. And crazy things happen. The clouds are just disappearing. And the sky just turns gray. All of a sudden, the sky turns red. Weird alien just flickering everywhere. It's hard to explain. I am Killian, and I am 8 years old. This is ICANN on HD2.

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0: From NPR, it's From the Top, where outstanding young musicians come to play. That was 17-year-old cellist Xavier Ipp from Watertown, Massachusetts. And I'm pianist Orly Shaham. And together we performed Gabriel Fauré's Papillon. I'm back again as your host today for this incredible show. Being in Boston for the third year in a row with From the Top felt great, and these young people blew me away, not only with their high-level skills as musicians, but with their deeply rooted empathy and generosity of spirit. I can't wait for you to meet them all. First, though, let's learn more about the exceptional cellist we just heard at the top of the program. Xavier, welcome to the show.
1: Thank you for having me.
0: That was so much fun. I love the lightness that you bring to this. And I love that middle section with you. So lyrical. And you're so flexible when you play it.
1: Thank you.
0: Tell us what you love about this piece.
1: It's a very light piece, but it also has a contrasting melodic part. So I like how the light part sounds like a butterfly. That's what papillon means in French. It's a butterfly. So I just try to embody that. But I also like to express myself through the melodic part. So,
0: do you have a particular image in mind when you're playing?
1: Yeah, I try to imagine a blue butterfly, a bright blue one.
0: Nice. I love those. You know, one of the things that I loved when I was reading about you was that you're one of those people who's actually interested in other genres of music besides classical. And you listen a lot to R&B and hip hop. Can you tell us what's on your playlist these days?
1: Yeah, I'm listening to... My favorite artist is Young M.A., but I also listen to R&B artists like Brent Faiyaz. So, yeah, it's a lot. I have a lot of music, so.
0: I will check out Young M.A. I have a son who's also into R&B and hip-hop, so I will take all that in. And I'm curious, as a musician with all of this music floating around in your head, how would you say your classical music training allows you to appreciate other genres of music?
1: I think classical training really like makes me dive into like the theory part of the music and like technical stuff. So if I'm able to like look at different melodies and understand what they mean, then I'm able to translate that to maybe hip hop or R&B. Like you hear the beat and you're like, oh, it's this key or this is this pitch or something.
0: Do you ever find yourself connecting a piece of music to a particular song as well in terms of some qualities?
1: Yeah, some songs have like classical instruments playing in the background, so then I'm like, oh, like I can connect those. So
0: right. Yeah. So how do you think we can attract a younger and more diverse audience to the music that we love?
1: I think we have to just share classical music in a way that other people that might not be have been introduced to it, just share it in a way that they would be intrigued to come and try it. So maybe through social media and play some hip hop songs or like have an orchestra play with an artist or something like that. Just like connecting and bridging those two communities.
0: So you like the kind of the cross pollination of the different musics together.
1: Yeah.
0: I love it. Connecting people through music is something I know you've not only thought about, but you've actually taken real action on. Can you tell me about Project Step and how you got involved in that?
1: Yeah, so Project Step is basically an organization where people from underrepresented backgrounds get to come and play, and they have some chamber groups, and they basically provide like a lot of opportunities for us. So it's a great organization to be part of, and I think we should have more communities like that because it's really nice to see the people of color and just different kinds of people doing classical music, and it's inspiring to see.
0: Yeah, absolutely. I love that you're connecting people that way. It's such a good feeling when you make people happy with your music, right?
1: Yeah.
0: So how has music helped you in your own life?
1: I think music is kind of like, it can act as a medicine for me because when I play music or I listen to music, like I feel different emotions. Like if I'm feeling some type of way or I'm sad or I'm really happy, then I try to listen to music that goes with my emotion at the time. So I don't know, it's like here for me sometimes.
0: I love the idea that it's medicinal. It's sort of healing in that way. That's great. It's been such a pleasure getting to know you today, Xavier, and making music with you. Thank you so much.
1: Thank you.
0: 17-year-old Xavier Ipp from Watertown, Massachusetts.
2: 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From Jarl and Pamela Moan, focusing on civil liberties, foster youth, public radio, and the arts. And from the estate of Jane Gross, whose bequest supports NPR's commitment to creating a more informed public by distributing programming that meets the highest standards of public service in journalism.
0: Next up, two brothers whose time playing music together is all about having fun. It was really meaningful for me to work with a sibling violin piano duo, and it brought back memories of when Gil and I played together as kids. It's such a special thing to play music with a family member, and it can be both rewarding and challenging in unique ways, as you will hear. Hi, Jacob and Ezra. Welcome to From the Top.
3: Thank you.
4: Thank you for having us.
0: I love working with siblings and getting into the spirit of family collaboration. So I know you guys have played a few pieces together as a duo. Why did you choose this piece, and what made you both want to explore it?
4: Well, actually, From the Top recommended that we try a Brahms Hungarian dance. And we listened to several. We like this one, mostly because it's really fun.
0: Yeah.
4: And because I feel like I can really connect with Ezra while we play it. It's a great way for us to connect. And that's why we chose it.
0: Always good to start with number one, right?
4: Yeah.
0: So let's get right to it. This is Brahms Hungarian Dance number 1 in the transcription by Josef Joachim for violin and piano.

0: That was Jacob and Ezra Lewis performing Brahms's Hungarian Dance No. 1 for violin and piano. We had a chance to talk after this delightful duet. I'm just blown away by your interaction, your playfulness with each other, the kind of timing and things that you do. Thank you so much for that performance.
1: Oh, thank you.
2: Welcome. Thank you.
0: You know, my brother and I grew up, maybe you didn't know, playing music together, kind of like you two.
1: Yeah? I knew that, yes. Yes.
0: You know, Gil played the violin, right? I played piano. And just like you, we were about 4 years apart, and the violinist was the older one. So I think I have some sense of the joys of playing together and maybe some of the challenges as well. Can you talk about what that's like for you?
1: Well, in terms of challenges, we are siblings, and you know, the sibling dynamic can sometimes make it a little difficult.
2: A little.
1: If we have disagreements about phrasing or about how we should play a certain section, I have to, as the older sibling, make sure that I'm not trying to lead too much because, you know, I want to hear his ideas too.
0: I love the facial expression you made when you said that, especially. I'm sorry, we can't see that on the radio. What challenges do you find?
2: A lot, that's for sure. No offense to Jacob, he can be kind of annoying sometimes, but he can also be nice. He's in the middle, mostly nice, thank goodness. But yeah, in the music thing, it's basically what Jacob said, but yeah, it's like, yeah, disagreements on phrases. I'm like, we should do this. And he's like, maybe we should do this. It's not like a heated argument or anything, but it's just a small disagreement. But still, that's something.
0: Yeah, I love that working with a sibling actually really prepares you for the real-world chamber music experience. My parents decided early on in their marriage that flowers were expensive, and instead of getting flowers every Friday, they'd buy a record. So we would listen to recordings together a lot, and we got to know and explore things together. Jacob, what kind of music do you like to listen to?
1: Oh, all kinds. Well, I listen to a lot of classical, not mm-hmm. just for, you know, the purposes of studying. I like classic rock.
0: What is included in classic rock in your definition?
1: It's very broad. Mostly just anything that came out pre-1980s, mm-hmm. I guess.
0: Mm-hmm. The good stuff.
1: The good stuff, right. Yeah.
0: Ezra, what do you listen to?
2: I also listen to classical, but I also really like jazz because it's got all that like stuff where like you can interpret the music. I started playing jazz kind of recently, and like I found out it's really fun not only to listen to but to play as well. But it's just cool. Like fun. That's the only word I can use.
0: That is so cool. I love that you play jazz. So, Jacob, how do we help others develop a passion and to fall in love with music the way that the two of you have, the way that my brother and I did?
1: That's a good question. I try to connect with people on a personal level mm-hmm. outside of the music. For example, I have a lot of friends who maybe aren't sure about classical music. You know, they like the rock like me, and they, right. So I try to show them that I'm just a regular kid, and then I try to show them my enthusiasm for the music and hope that it sort of rubs off on them. And often it does.
0: I think that's, you know, the key, right? I mean, if you're really enthusiastic about something, other people will want to find out why. And I'm going to use that as a segue, Ezra. I hear that you're very enthusiastic about a particular exotic pet.
2: Ah.
0: Can I hear about that a little bit?
2: Yes. So I like Minecraft, and I was playing Minecraft, and uh-huh. I noticed in the most recent update, they added this creature called an axolotl. I was like, what the heck is an axolotl? I saw it in the game. It looked cute. I looked it up online. It's even cuter.
0: It's even cuter, right?
2: Oh, yeah.
0: I admit I had to look it up. It looks like a real-life Pokemon character.
2: I don't do Pokemon, but I most certainly agree. Yeah, it's the three things on the sides of its neck, they're gills, so like they flap when they breathe. Mm-hmm. And they can regenerate limbs, and scientists like use them to they just study them. My axolotl is basically like a pale pink color. That's a leucistic axolotl, scientific name. And his name is Peach.
0: Well, we'll be posting some photos of Peach on the website, so I urge you listeners to go and take a look. This thing is really cute. What a delight it has been to spend some time with the two of you. I wish you both the best of luck. I'm going to be looking out for what you do next. Thank you so much for sharing your talent and your musical interests with us at From the Top.
1: Thank you so
2: much. Thank you.
0: 16-year-old Jacob Lewis and his brother Ezra Lewis, 11 years old, from Newton, Massachusetts. Over the last 5 years, I've been so excited to be introduced to more and more composers I hadn't experienced before. Many of our young musicians at From the Top, who come from diverse backgrounds, are bringing to light composers of color who were writing works at the same time as Mozart, Mendelssohn, and Brahms. Filipino composer Nicanor Abelardo was born in 1893, almost 130 years ago. 18-year-old soprano Katrina Franco brings his work to light with her dazzling performance. Hi, Katrina. Welcome to the program.
3: Thank you for having me, Orly. I'm super excited to be here.
0: I'm so looking forward to enjoying the sound of your lovely soprano voice and to hearing you sing in Tagalog. Will you introduce the piece and tell us about it and its composer?
3: Yeah, so I'm going to be singing a Tagalog arts song. As you said, I'll be singing Mutya ng Pasig. It was composed by Nicanor Abelardo. And overall, this is my first Filipino art song that I've ever sang. It just means a lot to me that I'm like able to sing repertoire that's of my heritage.
0: Well, I can't wait to hear it.
3: Thank you.

0: 18-year-old Katrina Franco from San Francisco, California, sang Mutya Nang Pasig by Nicanor Abelardo. The pianist was Thaddeus Pinkston. That was just gorgeous, Katrina. Thank you so much for bringing us that beautiful piece in your family's Tagalog language. I just loved it. Now, Katrina, I know that your sense of identity as a Filipino-American and as a member of the greater Asian-American Pacific Islander community, it's evolved quite a bit over time. And it's affected how you see our classical music tradition and how you approach the whole classical music community. In what ways?
1: That's a really good question. Growing up singing musical theater and classical voice repertoire, I just had a really hard time seeing myself in roles because all the roles that I ever wanted to play, all the songs I wanted to sing were like by people who didn't look like me.
0: Mm-hmm.
1: So a lot of times I just felt out of place, whether it be in the audition room or the rehearsal room or in like the recital hall. It just felt very alienating. And I think what's hard is that pretty much like all known rep is written by and written for old or dead white people. So, you know me, I don't really fit in the picture as an Asian human. But I think that's like definitely changed throughout the years as I started appreciating and valuing my sense of identity and not treating my identity and my like musical journey as two separate things, because my musical passions and journey is essentially who I am, because I put so much time and effort and like care.
0: Sure.
1: Like even from like learning a song or like nailing a note, nailing a passage, it is part of who I am. And it's partly because singing is such a personal thing, because my body is literally my instrument. And like with singing, you basically become vulnerable because you're telling a story. And I think that story is like what motivates or like compels people to listen, to empathize, to feel, mm-hmm. to like relive sort of the human experience in like 2-3 minutes or whatnot.
0: Yeah, I think that's beautiful. You know, this idea that as an artist, you are a complete person up there, and to be accessing your completeness while you're up there is what makes you a wonderful artist. So what sorts of changes would you like to see happen in our field? How can we improve?
1: Yeah, I think the first step would be just diversifying your repertoire, because mm-hmm. I think there's a lot of really great repertoire out there written by like women, written by people of color that we can always integrate into our repertoire. But I think like reframing the motives for singing said repertoire is also really helpful. You want to sing, I feel like it's helpful to keep in mind, like, you want to sing this repertoire because you care about representing it. I always think like singing repertoire you love and appreciate is key, because I feel like if I'm singing a song that I'm not interested in, then I'm not gonna like put forth my best performance.
0: Of course. Thank you so much, Katrina. Katrina Franco, 18 years old, from San Francisco, California.
1: So nice to meet and talk with you, too. Thank you.
0: Coming up on the second half of the program is a mesmerizing performance by a 15-year-old pianist who nearly lost the use of her hands in a childhood accident.
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0: This is NPR's From the Top, where outstanding young musicians come to play. I'm pianist Orly Shaham and your host for today. This next young performer was just pure pleasure to spend time with. Her warmth and easy laugh had all of us at From the Top enamored of her, not to mention her stunning musicality. If you're busy doing something else while you're listening to this, do yourself a favor. Just sit down and take in this gorgeous piano piece. Please introduce your piece. Tell me what you love about it.
1: The piece is called Barcarolle Morning by Nathaniel Dett. And I picked out the piece with my mom, actually. And we found it just so calming and amazing. And we found it online and we immediately called my dad and we were like, oh my gosh, listen to this piece, it's amazing. And then we picked it out for the audition. So it's kind of the story.
0: We are looking forward to hearing it. Thank you. Thank you.

0: Aliza, that was gorgeous.
1: Thank you. It's
0: such nice flow, and I love the way you pace the qualities in that song.
1: Thank you,
0: know,
1: you
0: really
1: so much.
0: In this beautiful space that we're recording in,
1: gosh,
0: too.
1: It's amazing.
0: Yeah, fantastic. I know in particular that this is special because you almost lost the ability to use your hands when you were really little. Can you tell me what happened and how it's affected your playing?
1: Yeah, of course. So I was about one. I was not in my house at the time, and I was learning how to walk, and I was just placing my hands on everything and everywhere. And, you know, I just placed my hands on the firewood and on the stove, basically.

0: And, you know, I was in shock, so I couldn't just take my hands away. And so I just kept them for about like 10 to 20 seconds until my parents noticed. And I was just like,
1: Wow.
0: yeah. And I had to, I was on meds for about a year, and I had to, you know, just keep my bandages over my hands and use creams and everything. And it was hard. But I remember what made it easier is my mom and my dad. When I was in the hospital, they used to put bandages on their hands as well to make it seem like a fun story. And yeah, so.
1: Wow, that is incredible. And your
0: Yeah.
1: perseverance is totally admirable
0: Thank
1: for
0: you.
1: that. So, how does that affect your actual piano playing?
0: Yeah. So the thing is, I can't exactly stretch my hands horizontally. So I can't reach octaves as well as, you know, most people do. And it's been hard. And my mom usually helps me with this. She picks out pieces that I can actually play, and she can figure out how we can manage to reach certain chords. And she knows which pieces are okay for me to play and which are not.
1: Well, see, I can only barely reach an octave, but
0: Yeah.
1: that's for other reasons. My fingers move where they're supposed to. They're just small.
0: Yeah. I think I have small hands plus the scars.
1: Yeah, that's tough.
0: Yeah.
1: Is it painful when you're stretching it?
0: No, it's uncomfortable.
1: Clearly, you're adept now at stretching across octaves,
0: Yeah.
1: and you also straddle across continents and even
0: Gosh, yeah.
1: languages. You were born in Italy, right?
0: Yes, I was born in Italy, and I was there. I was born and raised in Italy for about 10 years. And then we moved for my dad's job to Boston, actually. And we were there for about, I think, 2 years. I was in fifth grade. And then after that, we moved to Indiana for 3 years, and I spent my middle school years there. And then just last year, we moved back to Boston, to the Boston area, and we've been here for a year. And I'm just starting my junior year now.
1: So, how do you navigate having these two very distinct linguistic and cultural identities?
0: So, you know, all of my family is back in Italy. So I guess you could say it's kind of lonely sometimes, you know, just having to go through the holidays without our family. And that's why we actually go back for Christmas and Easter every single year. So that's been fun. But yeah, and learning how to speak English, that was probably the hardest thing about moving. I was in fifth grade and I didn't know a single word of English. And I remember a couple of my classes just making fun of my accent. And that was so. But yeah, it was almost humiliating at a point. But now that I'm basically fluent, I feel a lot.
1: I would take the basically out of that, but yeah.
0: Thank you.
1: Well,
0: But
1: I
0: yeah.
1: totally can relate to what that feels like. I was almost 7 when we
0: Yeah.
1: came from Israel, and I remember the hardest thing in the world for me. I had a coloring book with the letters of the alphabet, and
0: Yeah.
1: the first word was alligator. And I
0: Alligator.
1: cannot tell you how hard that is to say when you've only ever spoken Hebrew your whole
0: No, I can
1: life.
0: imagine. Yeah.
1: Aliza, thank you so much for sharing your talent
0: Thank you
1: with us
0: so
1: today.
0: much. Thank you.
1: 16-year-old Aliza Plano from Mendon, Massachusetts. Finally, this string quartet of four accomplished teenagers, ranging in age from 14 to 18 years old, will have you entertained with their sense of humor as much as their phenomenal playing.
2: Hi, my name is Aiden and I play violin.
3: My name is Kevin Hernandez and I am a cellist.
4: Hi, my name is Chance. I'm a violinist.
5: My name is Nazi Shahid, and I'm a violist.
6: We're from across Chicagoland and we are the members of the Sprezzatura Quartet. So, what does Sprezzatura mean?
5: Sprezzatura is an Italian style it basically means doing something that is really difficult, but making it look really easy. Which is actually kind of the opposite of what we do, which is funny, but we thought it sounded good.
7: This is Aiden. One of the things I'd say about Sprezzatura is that we move a lot. We like to move when we play.
6: That's a bit of an understatement.
5: Yeah, we move
7: a ton.
5: A massive amount. That's probably more accurate.
6: Sometimes our teachers say it's too much and we need to dial it down.
8: You can never have too much, though.
5: Yeah, but our teachers, you know, they think otherwise, obviously.
9: I think we move to make the music... it makes the music more interesting, for sure. There's a visual appeal to performance that can't be neglected. And I think standing also, that's something that a lot of quartets don't do. Most of them sit, so...
5: Of course, the cellist can't stand, but, you know.
6: Kevin might not have the ability to move much, but he has probably the highest aptitude out of all of us for random facts. Kevin, what is the surface area of a brick?
3: So the surface area of the average brick, it's 79 centimeters squared, I believe. The patent for the fire hydrant was actually destroyed in a fire, which is also pretty interesting. Another one is that cashews actually come from apples. And in 1995, the blue M&M was created after the Mars company sent out a poll to the public to vote for which M&M color they wanted. So, and the choices were purple, pink, and blue. And blue won. So the blue M&M was made.
9: Thank you, Kevin.
5: So we've all learned a lot from being in this group and, you know, playing together, getting to know each other's playing styles.
3: This is Kevin. The biggest lesson for me in this quartet is how to be in a group, how to work in a group. When I first joined, I played like a soloist and I became a team player.
6: This is Chance. And I guess I also learned the importance of like group thinking and being more coalescent and more homogenous with our tone, our musicality, and like a big melting pot of our very unique colors.
5: This is Nazi, and the big thing that I learned was just playing a completely different instrument. I switched from violin to viola. I feel like viola is like a lot more sensitive. Well, I'm actually a lot less sensitive to my playing style because I play very heavily, and that's not necessarily the best thing on violin. I have broken strings because of that. And I think I like the tone. I like the tone a lot more.
9: I think Nazi's met his match with viola. This is Aiden. I like how in rehearsal we're able to be very direct, but also in good humor. We're pretty direct with each other.
5: Especially you, Aiden.
9: So we're about to play Ravel's string quartet in F major, second movement, the Assez Vif. I think what makes this movement like so special is because the use of pizzicato, that as a string technique, makes it sound very percussive, like piano, like you press it and it's gone.
6: Yeah, since it's pizzicato, you're plucking your instrument, you're grabbing the string with your fingertip and you're pulling it. How hard can it be? It's pretty hard. I personally struggled both with the actual, like, you know, the octaves and the intonation, but also like with my fingers getting annihilated by my strings. Like,
3: it's just a really great piece. The colors, they're really great. One part might be red, and then right after that, it's a foggy green. And I just really love that. Please do enjoy.

Thank you to all the outstanding young musicians I was able to connect with today. What a gift. Thank you to all our listeners, without whom this program would really not be possible.